0: Good evening. Welcome to In Session. I'm your host, Dr. Fadir Balakbi, and I'll be with you for the next hour here on Radio Hamra. Tonight, I wanted to talk about something that's considered a negative emotion, and often one that, like many of the negative emotions or the ones that are unpleasant, we think we shouldn't have, or we try to get rid of or hide, or might even feel shame about having. And so I want to talk about why it's actually quite okay and natural to have this emotion, how it can even be helpful to have this emotion. It's definitely not one we want to ignore. I wouldn't go as far as saying it's so good to have it. We don't want to go to the other extreme. But like all of our feelings, this emotion also is giving us some information if we allow it to, and if we really listen to it, feel it, and go deeper to understand it. And so that the emotion I want to talk about tonight is envy. That, you know, before I got to the reveal here, maybe you're wondering what emotion it is. And now that I've said it, I'm sure for many of you, when you hear that, it's an emotion we think we shouldn't feel. We shouldn't feel envious of other people. It's a bad thing. It reflects bad on us. It could be weak, immoral, all sorts of things. And we tell ourselves we shouldn't feel this feeling. And that's where I think a big problem comes up when it comes to any of our emotions, but especially an emotion like envy. When we tell ourselves we shouldn't feel it, what we're basically saying is there's going to be information that I'm going to ignore about myself, ignore about who I am or who I want to be. And also, I likely will feel bad about it because you're human and you will feel this emotion. You're going to feel either embarrassed, guilty, even shameful that I shouldn't feel this, or this means I'm bad, or I'm not the person I want to be or I should be. And that's really, really harmful. So let's get into a few things. First, I want to differentiate between envy and jealousy, because they're often used interchangeably or mistaken for one another, but they are different things, or they're supposed to represent different things. So envy is the unpleasant feeling we can have that comes up when someone has something that we want. And that something could even be like a person in a relationship. It could be success. It could be appearance, money, status, fame, attention from other people, or whatever it is. Or even, like, you know, for example, we see this with people, a family status, let's say being married or engaged. You know, a lot of people will see their friends getting engaged or getting married or having kids, and it can bring up stuff. So it's wanting something that someone else has. So someone has something you want, and you have this unpleasant feeling of, I wish I had that. I wish I can offer that thing. Jealousy, on the other hand, that's more supposed to describe when someone, we're afraid of losing something that we have, often to someone else. For example, in a relationship, if you feel jealous, there's this fear that you're going to lose your loved one to someone else. Sometimes it can be a more general sense of jealousy, of just like, it's just out there, the threat. And sometimes it can be a very specific person, you know, your spouse's coworker or a friend, or, you know, someone that is in their life. It might be a specific person. So jealousy is, they have something that I'm afraid I'm going to lose, or, you know, that I could lose it to them. That's jealousy. But people often will say, oh, they're just jealous of you, that's why they're making fun of you. And really, they mean more envy, that they're, you know, the envious of you. So that can be important. You know, language is this interesting thing where words mean something. But of course, what's even more important than, let's say, some dictionary definition is how it's used. So over time, if jealousy and envy get used so interchangeably, they could, the words can change, you know, their meaning. Language is a living, breathing thing that does evolve over time. And so sometimes it'll match what people say, even if it, you know, might make people upset, and they'll say, oh, well, that's not correct and that's wrong. Over time, these things change and evolve, and then the language can reflect that. But nonetheless, if we look at still what the textbook type of definitions are, envy and jealousy, we differentiate in that way. Envy is, I want something that they have. Jealousy is almost in some ways not the opposite, but some other side of it. I'm afraid they're going to take something that I have, or I'm going to lose something that I have. And so, as I was saying, envy, you know, I think it's one of the sins, and it's one of these things we're just not supposed to feel. And I can understand that, why there would be this type of, assessment or, thought process on envy, that it's bad to want things that other people have and to not like that. And then even worse, when we feel envious of people that are close to us, which does happen too. You know, this could happen where people might say, I said my friends weren't happy for me when I got this promotion, or when I got engaged, or my sister wasn't happy when, this happened to me, or whatever it is. And that can feel, really odd and weird and not good, really, really bad. Like, you're supposed to be my loved one, and you, I would hope, want what's best for me. And then something good happened to me, something that you knew I wanted, something that I was, trying hard for. And you seem a bit to have a bit mixed feelings, right? Maybe some negative feeling that doesn't feel good. And so it's understandable that it would be seen in this negative light. And like a lot of our emotions, they can be uncomfortable both for us and for other people if it's expressed or it comes out in some way. But this is part of the human experience. Not everything is clean and easy and not messy and, all those things. Life's a bit messy. Life is a little bit uncomfortable. When we're being real with ourselves and then real with people that we're close to, there's going to be some discomfort, some things that are uncomfortable. And so if you feel envy towards a close friend or loved one, or really anyone, you could kind of say, I don't want to feel that for lots of reasons. One, you might feel guilt or shame if I shouldn't feel envy towards my loved one. That feels really bad. Or sometimes it could even be about some random person on Instagram or some celebrity or, someone else. And you might not like this feeling of, I don't want to want what they want, because that makes me feel even smaller. So you already might feel small from feeling envy. But then when you think about it, you're like, that feels so small to, want what someone else has, or to maybe it shows I'm not happy with what I have, and that doesn't feel good. So I think it's understandable that envy is this very loaded emotion. But as I was saying before, it is information, and actually sometimes very, very useful and helpful information if we allow it to be, if we give it the space to be what it could be giving us, with information that are the kind of data that it could be giving us, or that might be underneath there. But we have to allow it to take its course or run its course, or we have to embrace it and face it rather than run away, or rather than try to spin it in a positive way, or convince ourselves we don't actually feel that way, or tell ourselves, oh, envy is a waste of an emotion. I've heard guilt is a waste of an emotion, all those kinds of things. And the unpleasant feelings, and I say unpleasant rather than negative, because unpleasant means it doesn't feel good, but it's not negative as in it's bad to have. But the unpleasant feelings don't, by definition, feel good. But I get that. It's kind of like pain. And that's why it's actually useful to have it. If your leg hurts, that's not a good thing. I wouldn't be like, oh, great, it's a nice feeling, or it's a good feeling if your leg hurts. No, but we also wouldn't want you to ignore your leg if it was hurting. Maybe it's nothing, but first you have to pay attention. You can maybe do something to make it feel better. It could be indication of some kind of small injury, big injury. If you ignore it, you might make that injury worse, or your body might compensate. You might injure yourself somewhere else. So it's not that we're saying pain is so good. So I'm not trying to do some kind of, toxic positivity or some kind of like reverse switch where now everything that's bad is good. So it's not to say that envy is such a great feeling where there's nothing potentially harmful about it, but it's that it is information that you don't want to ignore, because like all information, it could help us understand things better. And like all pain, if it is ignored, it usually doesn't go away, but could just become worse or cause bigger problems for us down the line. Now, going even further into envy, sometimes it's categorized in two different ways, or into two different components or types. And these types are actually quite different from each other, even though they both involve envy, this feeling of wanting something that someone else has. But they really can be different in how they actually feel for us, or what the experience can be like, and what it makes us do or not do. So there's first some more, we can say the positive type, or what's sometimes called benign envy. And so benign envy just means, yes, you envy something that someone else has, but this feeling is more, maybe I can be inspired or learn from them, in some way. And might not mean you need to get exactly what they have, but let's say you see someone who has been working out and looks really good. They've gotten in shape, look healthier. And the more benign envy would be like, okay, wow, damn, they look good. That's great. Good for them. I do wish I had that. And now I want to use that as motivation to get in better shape myself and take care of myself in a way. I want to improve and be inspired by that. So they do have something I want. I'm not going to deny that. So again, this goes back to what I was saying, that you have to be open to feeling the emotion. They have something I want. I want to do what they did or do something like what they did in my own way for me. So we can actually be motivated by them, inspired by them, see the good in someone else and it can help us. And this is why actually people sharing their stories can be very helpful. You see motivational stories of people now online all the time, you know, whether it's fitness goals or something in their career or whatever, you know, sometimes it's focused on very superficial things because those are easier things to quantify and show, let's say in a picture or in a video online. So unfortunately, it can sometimes reinforce some notions of these are the things that are important or the most important. But nonetheless, we could see people that post their stories and it can be inspirational to other people. They're like, wow, look what they were able to do. You know, look what happens with good, consistent, hard work. I can do that too. That's motivating. So that's benign envy, which is the more positive one. But then there is also the other type of envy, which we can be sometimes labeled as malicious envy. And here, it's they have something I don't or that I wish I had, and I hope they lose it. I hope something, you know, happens and they no longer have that thing that they have. And one way of differentiating between the benign and the malicious type is with the malicious type, there's a sense of I can't have what they have. And so, you know, there's some feeling of this hopelessness or this defeat that I can't have what they have. And so because of that, since it doesn't feel good that they have something I don't want, I hope they lose it so I no longer feel bad. So we can see in the first one, the benign envy, there's almost a sense of they have something I want, I can have it too. Let me go do that for myself. And again, it doesn't mean exactly like them and what you have to do to get there and that the result will be the same. That could be important. That comparison can be really problematic. You know, you can be 60 years old and you see someone who's 20 get in great shape. You're never going to look like a 20-year-old, but you can do what's best for your health and your fitness and your ability and level at that age to improve your health. So it doesn't have to look exactly the same. So in the benign envy, there's a sense of they have something I want and I can get that for myself too. I want to work towards creating that for myself too. But in malicious envy, there's a sense that they have something that I want and I can't. I don't think I can have that. For whatever reason, whether I don't think I can, I don't believe in myself, I don't know if I'm allowed to, lots of reasons can be behind that. But because they have something that I want and I can't have it, that doesn't feel good. The only way I can feel good here is if they lose what they have. And this is why, for example, one reason we can like seeing celebrities fail or, you know, collapse. Right. Unfortunately, when a celebrity, you know, we celebrate, obviously, so the word, our celebrities, and we, you know, give them a lot of attention and love and fame and adoration and all these things. And there's also this part that we can want to tear them down. We see this happen and might even enjoy seeing them fall. You know, this person who became rich and famous and, you know, looked like they're living a dream life. And then we find out, you know, they're having a drug addiction and their life is falling apart. Sadly, you know, so I mean, envy can have these dark sides to it too. We might be happy to see that, you know, that Schadenfreude, a feeling of joy we get from someone else's misery. Part of it could be that they have something I want and I'm happy to see that they lost it because now I don't feel so bad anymore. I'm not less than them anymore because they've come down to my level, right? So I can't get to their level, but if they come down, if they get knocked down a few pegs, then now I don't have to feel bad anymore. And so this is a very powerless place that we can feel, you know, very helpless one, a very negative, destructive one. You know, the first one could be, oh, good for them. They're doing good. I want to do good too. This one is, oh, they're doing good. I don't think I can do it. I hope they collapse. I hope they fall down and then I won't have to feel like I am lower than them. And this kind of malicious envy is kind of behind, I think, what we see, you know, people talk about the Cheshire kind of like being someone having that, you know, we put that protective eye to protect ourselves, because we think people have this evil eye for us that they're going to want, you know, what we have to be taken away or to be taken from us. So we have this feeling, I think, you know, relates to this malicious envy that people want what's bad for us, or they don't want us to have the good things that we have because they can't have it themselves, or that just doesn't make them feel good because they don't want what's good for us. And so we actually feel like we have to protect ourselves from this energy or this way that people can curse us, you know, from losing what we want. I also think the other side of it is that we have anxiety of losing those things we care about so much, you know, our loved ones, maybe valued possessions or things that mean a lot to us. And so there's this fear of losing it, and we're projecting that onto other people that they're trying to, you know, destroy it or take it from us. So there's that aspect of it too. But I think that the envy is also a big dynamic there. So let's go to our first commercial break. And after the break, I'll get more into these themes related to envy, why going deeper into it and facing it might actually be a good thing. And if we avoid it, we might actually lose some really important information about ourselves. So let's go to a commercial break. We'll be right back.
1: درود بر شما. من آنجلو طالبی این حساب ویژه سرمایه گذاری را به شما معرفی و توصیه می کنم. این اکانت برای افرادی است که می خواهند پول و سرمایهشان در حسابی امن و بدون ریسک باشد تا به عنوان ارث نقدی برای 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
16: I am Roger Tannenbaum and I approve this message.
15: بیورلی هیلز شایسته بهترین هاست.
0: Welcome back. On the show tonight, we're talking about the emotion of envy, a feeling that most people would not want to acknowledge they ever feel, and definitely not in a specific moment or to say that they're envious of someone. But it actually can be important for us to take all our emotions to acknowledge them. Doesn't mean they're somehow right or good in some way, but they're information. Just like if your body hurts, it doesn't mean it's good, but it hurts. But it's important for you to try to understand what that pain is, what is it signaling, what you can learn from it. So envy is no different in that way. And with envy, we unfortunately, you know, social media is like it's so many other issues that it can amplify. Envy is one of those that it can send us down these unfortunate rabbit holes of social comparison, where we are comparing ourselves and our real lives and maybe even our negative view of our own life, as we sometimes might have, to these curated and edited and, tailored versions of other people's lives, which already will make us feel inadequate. And then on top of that, you know, seeing the best of the best of everything, you know, will make us feel inadequate. We are not used to being exposed to so much of that, but that's what we see, is just people with the most, you know, money and fame and attractiveness and all sorts of things. And so there are lots of ways that this can unfortunately intensify feelings of envy. So as I was saying, you know, envy can be good to understand, but it doesn't mean all envy is good, or we should just make ourselves feel envious by seeing, you know, people's lives that might make us feel envious on purpose. Even people who are depressed tend to feel worse when they're on social media over time. I think it might be true about lots of people. I've almost never heard anyone say they either stopped social media or are on social media less and regret it. I think it's one of those things that almost everyone feels better about. Less is more, or, you know, almost none is good. But definitely we can see that social media can contribute to people's experience of envy by constantly exposing us to people who are, you know, first of all, just edited and are not even real things a lot of times, but just these, you know, the best of the best of everything, which can be, it could be motivating. So it could bring up some more of that, you know, benign envy, but also can push us into these spirals of malicious envy that might be harmful. But looking at why envy, how it could be beneficial, because there could be a sense like, how could it be good? You know, it seems like just a bad feeling to have. Well, you know, as I was saying about the benign envy, it can be motivating if you really listen to it. Hey, they have something I want. I want that too. Rather than denying it, that no, I don't care that they have that. I don't want that, or I'm perfectly happy with everything I have. If that's not your truth, that's not going to be helpful for you. It's going to be more important for you to recognize, you know what? I'm recognizing I felt some envy when I saw what they had. Let me look at that more. And then you might say, okay, I think that's actually something that I want. And maybe let's see, how can I try to create that for me in my life, in my way? So more about the value rather than the specific outcome. You know, someone, you know, made a certain amount of money, or, you know, got married or did whatever they did. If you feel envy, let yourself feel that or be aware of what's there, and then go a little bit further with it. And, you know, sometimes it goes even deeper than that. You know, I'm talking about some specific things like money and, you know, as I was saying, some things you might superficially be able to see in pictures or videos or in a post online. But sometimes we'll recognize that what we're feeling envious about is a little bit bigger or deeper than just that surfacey kind of a thing. For example, you might see someone, you know, who wrote a book or tried a new thing or, you know, whatever, something creative or something where they are trying something different. And it might not even feel like envy. You might have more of a reaction like, that's so stupid. Like, who do they think they are to do that? Or, oh, like they're so not serious that they're like taking, you know, this kind of a detour in life, or they don't have commitment to what they're doing, or whatever it might be. You might unconsciously be expressing your anger, or really suppressing your anger and expressing it in this way of just shooting down this person and what they are doing. And so envy might poke its head out in this way, or might put its head into the sand and poke this out for you. But it'll be important for you to try to pay attention to that feeling. If you go a bit deeper, you might recognize, okay, I'm really foo-fooing them pursuing something creative or doing something that, you know, they, you know, there's a new venture, trying something new. Could it be that I wish I could do the same? That I wish I had the courage to take on something new, to listen to the voice inside of me that wants to maybe try something different or have a creative pursuit? Could there be something there? So it might not be you want to do exactly what they did. You know, they wrote a book and you might have no interest in that, but maybe there's something creative you always wanted to try, but thought, no, I have to, you know, keep what I'm doing. The same thing you said to them, who do they think you are? Maybe that's what you tell yourself. Who do I think I am to, you know, start painting or whatever it is, sing the song or whatever, you know, your creative expression might be. You're likely projecting that on to them and almost hoping, I hope they would kind of shut up too. I told myself to shut up. Maybe they should shut up. Kind of that malicious envy of, you know, if I'm not doing it, if I don't get to enjoy it, if I can't have it, you shouldn't have it either. But if we were actually going to listen to what our envy is telling us, we're saying, wow, this doesn't feel good, but I think I'm actually envious of this person for really just going for it, trying something different, or listening to that voice inside of them, or trying their dream project. And who knows what's going to happen? It could even fail. But I actually do admire that, and I envy that because I haven't done that myself. So if we follow envy to its root, so first we have to let ourselves feel it. That's the, you know, imperative. If we don't, we can't go deeper, obviously. But first let ourselves feel it, and then also just not stop at the surface, because as I said, sometimes it could just be us on the surface and say, oh, someone got in shape, I want to get in shape. But it could be tied

there. There's some doubt. There's some feeling of, I'm not supposed to be playful, or I'm not supposed to, you know, like do something unserious. Let's say even in Iranian culture, we see that a lot, where there's certain things that are good to do, you know, certain careers, and, you know, some things that are work and good, and then some things that are not. And let's say the arts in general are part of that not part, where it's like, that's not such a good thing, especially to take seriously at all, you know, so I don't want to take it seriously. And so you see someone taking their art seriously, and you're like, look at this person, who do they think they are? But really, you're like, damn, I wish I was doing that. I wish I allowed myself, or felt that I was allowed to take my art seriously, or being an artist seriously. So if we go with towards that, the root of that envy, we'll see that it's actually telling us some really important things about ourselves that we would be remiss not to listen to, not to be aware of. So I'm not going to again say, oh, you're so lucky if you envy, it's so fun. But there is something fortunate about it, that it allows you to get in touch with something that maybe would be a lot harder for you to be aware of without that flaring up of that envy. And so again, what a shame if we deny ourselves this opportunity to go within ourselves. Because most of what we feel, even though it might be brought up by other people, it's not telling us really about them. It's telling us about us. I'm feeling this envy towards them. I'm feeling this, oh, like, who do they think they are? And I might think it's just about that and focus on, oh, you know, people, they're just so stupid. They try, you know, things when they shouldn't because they don't want to work hard. Or, oh, people just have these pipe dreams and they, you know, are living in la-la land in their mind and like nothing is going to happen or whatever it is. And so I might think it's just about them and focus on them and putting them down. But if I have some insight, I can hopefully pause and then reflect on, okay, well, wait, could there be something about me here? And if we are honest with ourselves, we'll see, oh, wait, this almost is all about me. You know, it's about them triggering something in me. But all these feelings and things I want to, you know, I'm saying to them in my head, it's not about them at all. It's about myself. And now let me see what I can learn about myself here. So envy is a natural human emotion. Like all of our emotions, we shouldn't just try to make it, get rid of it. So I still think, okay, try to get rid of anger, or try to get rid of, you know, guilt, or get rid of, you know, whatever we think of as a bad feeling. But that's really not good. As I said, it's telling yourself you're getting rid of some type of pain. It doesn't mean the pain feels good, but it's definitely telling you something that you don't want to ignore. And if you go deeper, you might see something, you know, oh, you know, that leg pain that I was having, it's actually, turns out I was having some kind of hormonal issue or something even deeper that's systemic to your body that you find out. It's not even just about that. Just like with the envy, where it seems like, okay, this person, you know, is I don't know, doing an improv class and it's bringing up some envy. And it's not just about that improv or doing something like that. It's something much deeper about allowing yourself to express yourself, you know, to be yourself. You know, we can also feel envy that might bring up feelings of inadequacy. I'm not good enough. So, you know, you feel envious of someone else. That could be very important to get in touch with. Or some sense of things are not fair in my life, you know. So we see something good happen to someone and it might be some feeling of, you know, good things don't happen to me, or I'm not allowed to have good things happen to me. And then if you go deeper, you might see in your family, you were the person who sacrificed things to make sure everyone else was happy. So you almost didn't let yourself have good things. You thought that was good for the family system, or you thought that was what made you good. People liked that about you. So we can see that there could be a much deeper explanation that'll help you understand yourself in a deeper way. And I'm getting some, you know, simplified, you know, analysis, like getting to some deeper root. But, you know, these are plausible things, and many people will feel things like this. But of course, it could be much deeper, much more complicated. You might not get to it, you know, in 20 seconds like I am when I say in the sentence. So it could take some deep exploration. You might feel very stuck. Like, I have no idea why I would feel this envy. I have no idea what it's pointing to. You might have to, you know, slow down, journal, reflect, meditate, do lots of things. And it might just hit you like a flash of insight. Someone else might be able to help you with it, you know, whether you go to therapy or go to talk to a friend. So, you know, I'm saying it in this very simplified way. And so I don't want you to think, oh, you feel envy. And if you spend 2 minutes, you get to the root of it and you feel great. It could be, you know, it's likely to be a lot longer process, and it doesn't feel good in a lot of that time. You know, you feel that feeling. So you have to be ready for that. And it's not some, I don't want to paint it as this, you know, idealize it in this way. I'm like, oh, it's so beautiful and it's going to feel great. It'll feel crummy a lot of the way too. And you might get in touch with some other even more uncomfortable

feelings deeper about yourself. You know, it's easier to think of this person, like what an idiot, what they're doing, blah, blah, blah. When we go within ourselves and touch shame and inadequacy and, you know, oh, I wish I did this, regret, you know, maybe a feeling of I'm so behind in my life, or I wish I did this, or maybe it's too late. We have to be ready to get in touch with some really, really painful feelings. But I think that, you know, as part of when you live a life that's, it's, you know, you don't want to live a life unexamined. If you want to examine your own life, you obviously have to get in touch with some unpleasant things along the way, but that can lead to you living a much more fulfilled life, a much more meaningful life for yourself. So let's go to our last commercial break. In the last segment, I'll finish up on some themes related to envy. How it can actually be a good thing and how we don't want to ignore it or get rid of it, which is not even possible. So let's go to our last commercial break. We'll be right back.

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16: Back. Tonight's show talking about the emotion of envy, one that many of us might want to pretend or say we don't ever feel, but it is a very natural human emotion that we all will feel at some time and times in our life. As I was talking about in the last segment, it can be so important to follow envy to see what it can teach us about ourselves. Sometimes some very deep truths will be revealed, some deep pains that are within us. And then we can hopefully do something about that, try to right those wrongs in whatever ways we can in our own life. And so if we have that malicious envy, rather than hoping the other person loses what they have so we don't have to feel bad anymore, we possibly can try to create something in our life, heal something in our life, and create something in our life. In this last segment, I want to talk about an uncomfortable part about this uncomfortable emotion, which is when we can feel envy for people that we are close to, which can feel really bad when you're on either side of it. You know, you don't feel good if you feel envy towards a friend or family member when something good is happening to them, or, you know, something good is going on in their life. That can feel really icky and not pleasant at all. And of course, when you're on the other side of it, if you feel, or, you know, it's expressed more directly, that a loved one is not happy for you or feels some envy towards you when something good happens to you, that doesn't feel good at all. You know, that feels really bad. You know, we see a lot of stuff online, so whether it gets overdone, but, you know, posts, you know, or social media influencers saying things like, oh, there's three people in everyone's lives that are, you know, close to them. It's actually the people close to you that are holding you back. You have to find those people and get rid of them, and then, you know, you can do great things. And, you know, I know it's often presented this way, that's a very specific thing that you definitely have this in your life. But it resonates with a lot of people because we can feel some of this dynamic. It's there, but it's presented as very much like they're the ones holding you back, and, you know, you would shine without them. But I think it is true, not in this way. There could be someone who's in your life who is, you know, close to you but wants bad for you. But I think it's usually more nuanced than that. It's not some black and white thing. Often it's presented in, you know, pop psychology, social media psychology, or influencer type of presentations. Most things are presented in very black or white. But I think there is truth that people close to you will at times feel envy towards you. I know that can sound, I don't know, wrong or not true. And I'm not saying it's true in every relationship where it has to be regular, but there likely will be some sense of envy that comes up in any close relationship over time. At some point, it could be about a smaller way. You know, might see something and want something that our friend has or loved one has, and sometimes in deeper ways. You know, tensions can rise too when good things happen to someone, you know, in a friendship or relationship of some sort. But we're, you know, close with someone, often there's some sense of sameness that is there, that is part of our connection with them. You know, you meet your friend in college and, you know, you're both in the same kind of position or station. And that could make it feel, you know, one aspect of the friendship that can make it work. You know, as you get older, let's say you get out of college, one person might become really successful, the other doesn't. Now there's some huge gaps in where you're at. I mean, it doesn't have to lead to envy and conflict, but it sometimes does. There could be this tension or uneasiness about this no longer being in the same place, no longer feeling similar in certain ways. You know, you and your friend are single, and then one of you gets engaged. And so that can, I'm not saying it always does, but it can often come with some feeling of, oh, like I kind of wanted that for me, or I've been dating and not finding, you know, someone, or some relationships haven't been working out. So it's a bad feeling that comes up. And as I was saying before, you know, it's often not about that person, you know, so it's not about your close friend. It's more about it's bringing up this thing that you want. So it's not really that you're unhappy for them, although now maybe you feel this distance between you, so it can bring up those tensions and the dynamic there. But it's because it's bringing up this reminder that it's something you want that you don't have. And in this case, maybe you've been trying and it just has been working out. So yes, you know, you can try to have more of that benign envy and to be motivated, and it could remind me that it's out there, that things work out. But, you know, there could be some hopelessness of like, you know, I've tried really hard and I don't know if I'm going to find someone. And so that could be tough. It could be hard to see that. So you're right. Did you go to the wedding? And, you know, it's a reminder of something you don't have that you want. And I know there could be this feeling that you shouldn't feel that at all, but I think it's an understandable experience that someone can have, that it might be there at some level. So, you know, that can come up. So it can be in kind of an ugly truth, but to me, this is a real truth that in close relationships, envy can pop its head up, you know, or almost always will at some point in a close relationship if it lasts long enough. Yes, sometimes it can be a very unhealthy and strong dynamic in a relationship. That could be really bad for sure. So I'm not saying all envy is good, of course. So if you have envy in a relationship, it's not something that has to be celebrated. It's like, this is so great. But we shouldn't think that if there's any envy in a relationship, it is a bad thing. You know, you can't just ignore it completely or avoid it completely. And, you know, I don't want to be idealistic here either, because what I'm going to say next might seem like it's never going to work, but sometimes it can even be expressed to your friend, loved one, whoever it is, that you felt you're feeling some envy. I think how you do it, of course, is going to be very important, because it's so sensitive. It can come off as, you know, not wanting good for your loved one or friend, or feeling like you, you know, wish bad for them and things like that. And that's, you know, if that's really how you feel, that's problematic, but it doesn't have to be that. And you have to make sure if that's not the case, you don't express it in that way. But it might be that you can share with them, you know, when you got that promotion, I was happy for you. And often we might have mixed feelings, but I also did feel this sense of envy of, you know, I've been feeling really, you know, adverse and I didn't feel good. But then when I thought about it, I realized I feel really stuck in my career, you know? And so I realized when you shared the news of your promotion, I maybe didn't even show you as much excitement or express as much excitement because I had some of these mixed feelings because, you know, I want what's best for you, but I realized I was, you know, feeling a bit stuck myself or feeling bad about where I am in my career. And so, again, it's a bit risky. It might feel playing with fire, but I think in, again, not to idealize, but in emotionally mature relationship of whatever kind we're talking about, it is possible that this kind of conversation can go well. Now, it should be not right in the moment, because if your friend is celebrating, you should allow it to be celebrating your friend, but maybe somewhere down the line, you can share that and share that it's about you and where you're feeling about yourself, that you have this feeling. Now, your friend could take that as like, oh, I shouldn't celebrate or share my wins with you because you're not going to feel good about that. But you have to really convey to them that this is something specific and you want to try to work on it in your life. And, you know, you're trying to do something here. But I don't think it has to be a poison in the relationship if it's expressed in the right kind of a way. Because to me, it's not something that will disappear or go away or that won't exist in friendships, but we can potentially, you know, express it in a way that might even express a sense of admiration for the person. You know what? I really admire you. When I thought about it, I felt bad at first. And so you have to do some processing, some work. But you might think, you know, I did feel some envy. Then I realized I really admired what you did. And I do wish I did that. And now I'm trying to see how I can create that in my own life. But I really want you to know that I admire you for, you know, taking that chance, pushing yourself at work, or, you know, applying for the promotion. I've kind of not applied for anything because of my own stuff that I've been reflecting on. And maybe you can share that with your friend. But you may be able to express it to them that it's more of a sense of admiration that would make me feel this way. It's not that I necessarily want bad for you or don't want good for you. It's that I admire it and, yeah, maybe even wondered if I could have that myself. So I actually think that envy can be expressed, but like all of the unpleasant emotions, especially any emotion, especially the unpleasant ones. So anger, same thing. If you are angry with a loved one, I think you should express it. But of course, how you do it is really, really important. The timing, the intensity, the words you use, you know, how it's expressed, so many things can impact whether it's going to be destructive or can actually have the potential to be constructive and bring you even closer to your loved one. I think envy is a little riskier in some ways, in some contexts, because it can bring up the sense of, do you want what's good for me? Are we on the same side? Are you on my side? You know, if I share my wins and victories, you know, are you going to feel good, or are you going to make me feel bad or feel like I shouldn't share them with you? It's tough. And, you know, we might all feel this. If you know your friend just lost their job and you got a promotion, you would be mindful of how you shared the news with them a lot of the times, right? Not because you think, oh, my friend wants what's bad for me or hates me, but you kind of get it that in that moment when you are sharing a victory that's at the same level or same place that the person is sharing something they lost, that can be tough. Just like if you had a wonderful day with your mother and your friend just lost their mother, you might be aware how you share, oh my God, me and my mom's so amazing, I love being with her. You know, you might be aware of how you would share that news, not because you think, oh, my friend hates me and wants what's bad for me, but you know that, you know, you're talking about something that is a sensitive spot for them. So we can see there, you know, is complexity here. Envy to me is a very meaningful emotion, you know, in the self-exploration space, huge. Really one that I think, unfortunately, because of the shame, because of the sense that you should never feel it, it's bad to feel it, it's weak to feel it, you should be, you know, all those kinds of things, you shouldn't feel it. People avoid and deny, and, you know, so because that avoid and deny a lot of things they can learn about themselves. So I think that's a big piece, but I also think it can be meaningful in relationships. Like all of there are uncomfortable, unpleasant feelings, yes, it's delicate, it's nuanced, it can go wrong, it can bring up bad feelings from the person you share it with. But if we're really being genuine with one another, there should be space for all the feelings, including these ones that might be a bit unpleasant or might bring up some uncomfortable feelings or uncomfortable expressions. And so we want to be aware of the possibility of sharing that. So coming back just these last few minutes to ourselves, and not, you know, not just in the context of relationship, but that experience with yourself, I hope you will first recognize that feeling envy is human. It doesn't mean you are weak. It doesn't mean you're a bad person at all. We all long for things. We all wish we had things we don't have. We all want things we don't have. We all feel at times like maybe life has been unfair or unfortunate for us, or things didn't work out the way we thought they would, or we wish they would, or we thought was fair for us. We all have these types of experiences. And so when we see other people's lives, we will inevitably have this feeling of envy that comes up that touches on these wounds that are within ourselves. And so we can look to these experiences and these feelings of envy when they come up as just that, someone who is able to put a finger on our wound indirectly or without touching it directly, but somehow through us making it get triggered. So we feel something within ourselves watching someone else live their life. And because of that, we can, you know, recognize what's missing. You know, for example, you see someone have a drink of water and all of a sudden you realize you're thirsty, but you didn't think about it till you saw them drink water. You're like, well, actually, I realize I kind of wanted what they had. I think I'm actually thirsty. That could be good. You might recognize something within yourself, a need, a want that you were ignoring or unaware of, but became aware of because of their experience. So envy in general can function that way. I can understand it is a delicate one. It can feel uncomfortable for sure. But like all of our emotions, we don't want to ignore it. There's a lot of information there, and often a lot of deep information about ourselves lies hidden beneath the envy if we're willing to face it, embrace it, and go deeper within ourselves. All right. That brings us to the end of tonight's show. A big thank you to Fire Within the Studio. 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

0: Good afternoon. Welcome to In Session. I'm your host, Dr. Tyrone Walker. I'll be with you for the next 2 hours here on Radio Hamra. I want to start off just talking about the people of Iran. We are still, of course, thinking of them, concerned about them. Close to 3 months now without internet, and executions are continuing and still in limbo with the United States and Israel as far as war, ceasefire, what's going to happen next. So it's really sad and unfortunate that at least for the time being, you know, not much has changed over these past 3 months other than maybe things getting worse. We were very hopeful for some time. And there's still some hope. I talked to people and no one knows, but people think different things. Maybe there's cracks and things might change very soon, and I hope so, because I don't know the exact path to get there, but all I'm hoping for is freedom for the people of Iran and freedom from this regime. So you're thinking of the people of Iran and wishing the best for them and to make sure they are not forgotten. Switching gears for the topic of today, for the show, is going to be on emotional intimacy and feeling of closeness or connection. And I wanted to talk about what it is, emotional intimacy, why it's important, a lot of different topics related to it, why we're afraid of it. We hear often about a fear of intimacy and why we might even have a fear of intimacy, things like that. So emotional intimacy is, to me, a sense of closeness and connection that we have with another individual. I mean, we could talk about any group settings too, but really we're looking here about one-on-one intimacy or connections in a relationship. And so really it's like any measure, there's always intimacy, it's just how much. So we could say there could be very little intimacy, but that's how much there is. You know, let's say it's like temperature, so it's going to be high or low. Every relationship has a certain amount of intimacy. Sometimes it might be almost none, very, very little, but sometimes there is more of that. And intimacy is, I would call it a human need, you know, in the sense that human relationships are a human need, or having relationships is a human need, and intimacy is a ingredient of that. So definitely, you know, need might sound like a strong word, a strong desire for sure. One of the best feelings we can have, a feeling's not in a sense of like a momentary feeling, but a longer term feeling, a relational feeling, how you feel within the relationship. So when we have emotional intimacy and that closeness, it is a very, very good feeling. And you know, closeness itself, it also brings up this concept of attachment, because I think that's part of what goes into all the emotional and mental machinery related to intimacy. Is we feel good when we're close because we are social beings and we are dependent beings. We're born into this world dependent. As babies, we are 100% dependent on our parents or caregivers for many years, you know. Humans are rare in this, that we are not self-sufficient by any means for several years because of just the way, which I get into, compared to, let's say, some other animals you might see born and they're already walking, or maybe can already do some pretty basic tasks on the first day from birth. Humans are not like that at all. And it likely, evolutionarily speaking, is related to how big our heads are, related to intelligence and the fact that we are bipedal, that we walk on two legs, that makes our babies, our young, very altricial or helpless. They come out very helpless and are dependent. And because of that, it makes sense that psychologically there is these mechanisms that create attachment or create the kind of bond that leads to the best chance of survival. So parents are so emotionally attuned and connected to their kids, and they form this attachment bond that makes them want to do anything for them, including sacrificing everything from, you know, sleep and, you know, basic comforts all the way to even death to give their life for their children. And so there's emotional machinery at play there. that makes us feel this way, feel these strong, intense feelings of care, compassion, connection, and desire to make sure this little being is okay. And the baby from their end connects and creates these attachment bonds with their usually at least one, but could be multiple caregivers, where they create this very strong connection, dependence, and want that person. You know, they start to differentiate after some months, and they will have a strong preference for those people that they're attached to, because that's their feeling of safety, feeling of connection, feeling of comfort. And because we are dependent, that's why we have such a strong feeling of attachment. It's not just, oh, it's nice to be around someone. It's, I die if someone is not around. And so it makes us very intense with the emotions that are surrounding attachment. And that's why for a baby, if they don't see their parents, or if they recognize they're alone and there's no caregiver around, they can panic, because there's this ultimate and intense sense of aloneness, vulnerability, and the sense that I literally will die without you. And you know, even when I say that, you might hear some things we say when we're in romantic relationships, I will die without you. And it's because of this similar kind of emotional part of our brains, or emotional machinery, if you want to call it that, that comes into play when we're in romantic relationships, a similar type of attachment bond, or at least using the similar mechanisms, which makes us literally feel like we die without that other person, which is why it could feel that way when we are ending the relationship. So as it feels like death, it is the death of a relationship and potentially death of that person in your life in a lot of ways, but it also can literally feel like death, depending on, you know, how you're attached and your attachment styles and different things. But it understandably can feel that intense, which is why it could seem strange. It's almost like, oh, I'm going to die without this person. And you're like, logically, you know, or practically, that doesn't make sense. You can have food, water, everything you need for basic survival. So it wouldn't make sense for you to feel like you're going to die without them. But when we understand it's part of that attachment feeling that is coming up, and losing that attachment figure does feel like death, or can feel like death. So, you know, intimacy and closeness, it makes sense that it would feel good for us, because we need relationships, we need others, starting from birth. But even if we look at human survival, we are at least interdependent throughout life. We need one another. You can't survive completely on your own. Now, I know you could say, oh, there's someone who can, you know, be self-sufficient and live in the forest all by themselves and all that. And I'm sure there is, but that is definitely the exception to the rule of what human experience is, and what we go through. And we see that we are tuned in, I don't want to say created in the sense that we are, but we are social beings, and that we are craving it. We live in groups, we operate in groups, and that's always the case throughout human history. You know, now with the advancement of society and the ways that, you know, we have, you know, cities and countries and international communities, this has expanded, but always we've had at least small communities and then social groups. So we need closeness. But this is also another reason why rejection can feel so scary, because it can bring up these feelings of abandonment, of being rejected from the group. And if you are kicked out of your group, it could quite literally mean death back, you know, in our, for our ancestors. So we still have those types of emotions. You know, it could seem like, well, who cares if some people reject you, or some people don't think you're good, or something at something, or you're public speaking, you know, being a big fear, or you're performing and people don't like it, or those kinds of things. That, you know, it feels like death. Even when someone is, let's say, doing stand-up comedy and they're doing bad, we say they're dying up there. You know, there's a sense that literally it's like death, like, you know, that they're, you're losing that acceptance, and you lose that ultimate acceptance that you're out of the group, we die. So we can understand that as human beings, we have a need for others. And because of that, we would have emotions that would help promote that, which means that it would feel good to feel close to others, to feel connected to others, to have relationships. And distance and isolation feels quite literally cold, like you're out in the cold, because that could affect your ultimate and actual survival. So, you know, and human relationships are, when we look at long-term happiness, well-being, the biggest predictor of that is the quality of our relationships. So it's definitely necessary to survive, but even for a good life or to have a better life, we need relationships, and we're dependent on the quality of those relationships. So human relationships, and then within that intimacy, are a very core part of just being human, and these things feel very good. Sometimes when we talk about things feeling good in an evolutionary perspective, or we look at the brain, it can almost take out the romanticism of, it could feel like it does, of being human or the human experience. So if I even say, like I was talking about before, the parent has things going on in their brain that makes them feel certain things about their child. And so we might say, oh, it's just the mother's love and something beautiful, and it is. But then if we kind of isolate the parts or the brain mechanisms involved, it can seem like we're taking away that magic. We're just saying, oh, it's because of our evolutionary advantage that a mom or a dad is going to care so much about their kid. It's true. But to me, it doesn't take away the beautiful feeling that you have. You know, if I show you a sunset and it's beautiful, and then I show you where your brain lights up when you see that sunset, it doesn't mean your experience is any different. It's just an understanding of what is creating that experience. But, that's kind of its own side conversation. But yeah, we have these, emotions in place that would make sense to promote going towards relationships and feeling good about them. But then that could bring up what I'm going to talk about also later on, is why would we be afraid of intimacy? Because we talk about fears of intimacy, fears of getting close. Why would that be the case if I'm saying all this about we need relationships, we need to get close to others, that it feels good, all those kinds of things? What would make that happen? So I'll talk about that too in later segments, talk about the fear of intimacy. But first here, just wanted to talk a bit about the what we feel. And as I said, it's a sense of connection, closeness. Often it comes with safety. When you think of people you feel intimacy with, you need to feel safe with them to really feel a genuine intimacy, this comfort and ease to be yourself, to express yourself, to not get judged or get judged harshly. Those things are needed. So we all strive for that, and any good relationship will have those things. I think it's interesting how so many times relationships, even romantic relationships, don't include a lot of intimacy, which is surprising. At times we just create a bond, or we, get married without actually having the ingredients necessary for a good relationship. But that might be part of the conversation later on as well. But for now, we're just starting with this emotion, or this experience of emotional intimacy, closeness, which is a human, if it's not an all-out need, definitely a desire, something that feels good for us. And after the break, we'll continue on these themes, looking at human intimacy, why we might seek it, how we can create it, and also why we might be afraid of something that feels good for us. So let's go to a commercial break. We'll be right back.
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2: ماست. آخ یهو دلم خواست.
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0: Back. So talking today about emotional intimacy, human relationships, something that we desire, even could be bordering on a human need, that as I'll also talk about, we can also be afraid of, which can be puzzling. If it's something good for us, something that feels good, something we need, why would we be afraid of that? And so looking at how we build intimacy in our relationships, it's a you know, there's a lot of these hot topics or hot button top. I'm kind of blanking on the words, but these issues that become common knowledge or talked about a lot: vulnerability, intimacy, boundaries. You know, we hear a lot of these terms even in pop psychology, and that can be good because that means we're talking about them more. They're becoming more public awareness, public discussion. Discourse, that is good. Often, though, there's misunderstandings or misconceptions about these different concepts, similar to psychological disorders that people become familiar with, but often in the wrong way. That think, oh, I'm so OCD because I, you know, put my pens in order, or I'm so bipolar because I'm, you know, having a good day, but then I got kind of sad at the end of the day. And unfortunately, these misconceptions or misunderstandings of basic psychological concepts can be misleading and, in this case, undermine the actual experience and a type of suffering of individuals who genuinely have these disorders in a diagnosable way, whereas others who are just experiencing or expressing something very different. Just like if you're kind of sad today, it doesn't mean you're depressed. It just means you're human. We're always going to have that part of just regular experience. So intimacy can be the same thing that, you know, we hear it a lot. Intimacy is good. You should have intimacy. And it sounds obvious, but how do we create that, or how do we have that in a relationship? So to begin with, you can obviously only control your side of things. You could choose who you get intimate with, which I'll also talk about. But as far as how to create intimacy, you can only control your behavior, what you do. And one important thing to help create intimacy is to not have a judgmental stance or judgmental perspective. Not to pretend like you don't judge or have any judgments or preferences. No, but to be at least, let's say, less judgmental. The less judgmental you are, the easier it is for you to form intimacy. Because as I mentioned, one of the key elements of intimacy is safety. And so if you're going to try to create a relationship with someone where they can feel emotionally safe with you, it's going to be important that they don't feel judged by you, that they don't feel like you're going to judge them, look down on them, make them feel bad about themselves, even lecture them or tell them they should be different from who they are in some ways. That's not going to help. That's just going to get in the way. So we want to not be judgmental. And I even said the word non-judgmental stance, which is something we talk about in therapy sometimes. But, for true intimacy, it's not just a stance. Like you try to approach things or try to act non-judgmental. You genuinely have to be in a place where you are not feeling those things, or it's not something that comes up for you naturally. And how we can do that, and maybe this could even be a good way to get into intimacy and relationships, is starting with the intimacy in your primary relationship with, which is the one with yourself. So, it might seem strange to talk about the relationship with yourself, because we kind of think, well, I am me. I'm not really relating to myself, am I? I'm kind of just myself. But there are ways that we think and feel about ourselves. We've probably all experienced that in our lifetimes where we're feeling better about ourselves or worse about ourselves. Also, even about intimacy, which includes getting close and knowing someone, we hopefully over time are knowing ourselves more and more, but we can get more intimate in that way too, of how well we know and understand ourselves, how much of our unconscious we can make conscious over time, or how much we can understand about our biases, our quirks, what we do in relationships, all sorts of things. So if we're talking about building emotionally intimate relationships or having more emotional intimacy in our relationships, I think the first place we have to start is with the relationship we have with ourselves. The closer we can become to ourselves, the more we can understand ourselves, and related to this theme of not judging, how much do we judge ourselves? How harsh are we with how we view ourselves, see ourselves, talk about ourselves? And so when we're thinking of being non-judgmental with other people, and I'm talking about how do you genuinely have that, what this would involve is getting to understand all the parts of yourself. And really within that, getting to see that as much as you might think, oh, I would never do this, I would never do that, I'm not this kind of a person, or these people are not as good as me because I would never do what they're doing, or what I do is better than them. As we become more aware of ourselves as human beings and that we have all these different aspects, many of which don't get expressed, especially a typical day, but even maybe in most of our life, we start to see that there's more to ourselves than we probably see or think. And there's also at times more to us than we maybe would like. Okay, you have a part of yourself that can be envious, that can lie, that can manipulate even, that can get very angry. Also, and all that are positive things as well, but you have that possibility and capability within you. Now, how much of it gets expressed is up to a lot of different things. But to think you are not those things, when you see someone and you want to judge them, that comes from the fact that you likely have not accepted that part of yourself. So becoming really emotionally intimate and understanding yourself in a deeper level, to me, is a prerequisite to building genuine emotional intimacy with others. If you're not very close with yourself, if you're not very emotionally intimate with yourself, it's going to be hard for you to create genuinely emotionally deep, intimate relationships with other people. You can create what looks like emotional intimacy, which I'll also see if I'll get to, but not genuine emotional intimacy where it's based on actually accepting and loving and comfort and safety and all of those kinds of things. And maybe I can talk about that now, the emotional intimacy that looks like it, but it really isn't. Because you see that a lot, people who might seem like they're very close. They might say lots of really nice things to each other. They might even open up with each other. There might be a vulnerability. So I'm not saying it's completely fake, but what I'm kind of trying to get at is there's at times what seems like politeness and kindness that might look like intimacy, but isn't the real raw vulnerability that is part of emotional intimacy. A while back, I talked about this related to therapists. And if we look at therapists, you know, the drama of The Gifted Child by Alice Miller outlines this really well, but often people who become therapists experience childhoods where they had to take care of other people's emotions more than they should have had to as children. So often their parents or some for some reason their family, or they learn that it's better to take care of other people's feelings than their own. It's more safe. It is, you know, their own feelings get in the way for other people or can be a burden for them. They don't like it. So they learn to put their feelings away, you know, to hide their feelings so much so that they might hide it from themselves. So they start to get disconnected from their own emotions. And so someone who experiences that in childhood, we can understand becoming a therapist will feel like it makes sense for them. It's a comfort for them to talk about the other person's feelings and make it all about their feelings without having to get their own emotions in play. Taking care of the other person and being in a type of caretaker role for the other person feels comfortable. And yes, their feelings are involved as a therapist somewhat, but in a semi-guarded way, in the sense that you can't just break down if you want to break down at the same level. You know, there's a lot of debate about these things of self-disclosure and how much emotion a therapist should show. But nonetheless, because you are the one providing the service, you have to at some level be aware of how much you allow your own feelings to become the focus of what's going on. Maybe for glimpses or moments in very important moments that could have a lot of value. But overall, it's not going to be your emotions being front and center. I even remember for myself being in therapy, talking about these beneficial moments for a therapist to show some level of emotion. And I was recounting something from childhood that was difficult or some experience that was difficult. And I was saying it in a very flat way. You know, sometimes this is something we pay attention to as therapists, that people might report really upsetting, sad things, even traumatic things from their past. And I mean, sometimes it's an extreme. They might laugh or have a smile while they're saying it. You know, that can be its own defense. But other times, another way, you know, they might be saying it very flat. Like there's no emotion attached to it. It's just, yeah, this happened, this happened, this happened. Just reporting the facts as if they're sharing, you know, the news or sharing just, you know, a story about someone else, without the emotion that you would expect. And so I was doing something like that, just recounting some pain from earlier in life. And I remember the therapist getting tears in her eyes, like not crying. And so it wasn't just like, okay, I have to take care of her now. But she felt something. And it was interesting because her feeling something in that moment allowed me to connect to the sadness that I was kind of blocking from myself. You know, recognizing, oh yeah, this is something sad. It is sad for me. And seeing that in her eyes allowed me to connect the sadness within myself in a way that I think was very meaningful. I don't think, you know, obviously it wasn't like strategic that she's like, oh, I'm going to get tears in my eyes to get it to connect. I think it was just what was, you know, just came up in the moment and, you know, how it was expressed. But that was important and meaningful. But again, it wasn't, if she started bawling her eyes out, I think I would have, I probably would have stopped talking altogether. And now I have to take care of her because I'm seeing her getting overwhelmed with emotion. So as a therapist, your feelings are definitely there. When we show empathy, we feel something and we want to make sure we express that even so the client understands that they're sharing something very, very painful and you're completely flat as if you don't care. That's not going to feel good. You know, that doesn't actually foster emotional validation and then even intimacy. But the therapeutic relationship is a one-sided one overall, not purely, but more one-sided. It's not completely either. And so it makes sense, as I was saying before, that people who are used to that dynamic or comfortable with that dynamic, it could be because of what they've experienced growing up, that this, you know, makes sense for them. And so the therapeutic relationship, one can create good intimacy in that way. But what could be missing is even in the therapeutic relationship, but in bigger relationship or outside of therapy as well, then you have to be able to tolerate upsetting the other person too for there to be genuine intimacy. And that's what I was talking about before, like sometimes there's a kindness or a politeness that could look like intimacy or look really good, but a genuine, authentic and intimate relationships is a real one where both people are being genuine and being true to themselves and true to what they're feeling, which means inevitably there will be conflict and tension in that relationship. That's the only way you can have an emotionally intimate relationship. And often people who become therapists who have this type of background get away from conflict because it's not comfortable for them. It's not something they like because what they're used to is making sure the other person is okay and even sacrificing their own needs or wants or feelings in the moment to make sure the other person is okay. But in order to be genuine, you have to embrace that, oh, I'm going to say something that maybe the other person doesn't like. And because they're very sensitive and attuned to other people, they can often have a pretty good read, probably overly sensitive, but a good read of what might upset the other person. And as a result, they're likely not to share something that they might upset the other person, and they hold those things in. So something can look like intimacy. You're talking about feelings. There's a lot of love. There's a lot of kindness. And it might have some. I'm not saying that's not intimacy at all. But something that could be missing is the genuine of showing the vulnerability, showing the rawness, showing parts that maybe the other person might not like in the moment. You know, I was talking about safety. It doesn't mean the person likes everything equally as well. They just won't make you feel judged or respond in a harsh way. And so sometimes someone with this type of therapy or therapist type of framework or mindset or psyche will have a hard time with deeper emotional intimacy because avoiding conflict is so much a part of what they are doing or how they are acting, that because of that, they will actually avoid more genuine, deeper intimacy and kind of get stuck at a certain level that doesn't involve these more, messy parts of relationships, you know, getting to that point. So, as I was saying before, to conclude this part, the segment, to create genuine intimacy in your relationships, you first have to have an intimate relationship with yourself. Meaning that you are close to yourself, you know yourself well, or you're trying to keep learning, self-reflecting. Therapy, of course, can help, but whatever you can do to understand yourself better and be closer with it, you understand that you have many aspects to yourself, and because of that, I've learned not to judge others for being different from you or expressing something different from you at this moment, because you know you have all those parts within yourself and you've accepted them. You're not trying to reject them or get rid of them. And you have a sense of comfort and a positive feeling towards yourself. So with that lack of judging comes this love or acceptance for who you are. And so having that internal intimacy with yourself is a prerequisite for emotional intimacy in your relationships. Or putting it another way, the more of it you have, the more potential your relationships have for emotional intimacy, and the less emotional intimacy you have with yourself, the less potential there is for emotional intimacy in your relationships. So after the break, we'll continue on these themes related to emotional intimacy in human relationships. We'll be right back.

0: more we can create a loving, accepting, curious, caring relationship with ourselves, that is essentially a prerequisite for building emotionally intimate relationships with other people. So, and even there, I mean, I was talking about fear of intimacy. We could wonder, why wouldn't I want to know myself? Why would I not get closer to myself? And we see so many people really avoid genuinely being curious about themselves, reflecting, trying to get closer, trying to understand who they are, why they do what they do, even what's happened to them, and understand themselves better. And it's similar, it may be different. There, we're afraid to get hurt. But I think when it comes to looking at ourselves, we're afraid of what we might find or what we might see. Or we'd like to create a narrative about ourselves that is favorable, that feels good, that feels comfortable, comfort zone, cracking its head out and causing trouble again. We feel comfortable with whatever narrative we have of ourselves. And so because of that, we don't want to genuinely look at, you know, what is there, or to question that, or to challenge that. You know, most of us think, I am a this kind of person. I'm a good person. Most people think they're a good person. And different things. I am a this kind of, I'm not an angry person, or I'm not a silly person, or whatever it is. We have these kind of decisions we've made about ourselves because somehow that's more comfortable. It often reflects things, on a broader societal level of what we've been told is good, or what we want to be, or what we want to not be because of what we've been told. And then, of course, in our families, what we heard and what we experienced, what we were made to feel for different aspects of ourselves. So we've usually, and all of us have found a way to make sense of the world, but also to make sense of ourselves. Who am I? And also, who am I not? What qualities do I have, and what qualities don't I have? And so because of that, it can feel scary. It can feel unnerving to look to see what really is there, or to question if what we think we know about ourselves is actually true. That's always going to be the case. Have things we think we know or understand about anything, any concepts. It's always a bit anxiety provoking or uncomfortable, or it takes effort at the minimum to challenge that, question that, and find out that maybe we're not so right. There's more to it. The analogy I like when I think of, someone might think, okay, why don't you understand yourself better? Why wouldn't anyone? Let's say, even in therapy, people often will say, I have to be honest in here, or I should be honest in here, especially if they haven't been as open or honest. And I get that as a concept, that if you're in therapy, being more open, that's going to allow you to get more out of it. But the idea that because you're in therapy, it should automatically feel okay or comfortable for you to be totally open, I don't think that's the case. Or that as a therapist, we should think, oh, my client should feel comfortable with me. And if they don't, that has to be their weakness or something wrong with them, rather than looking at how comfortable are we making each individual client feel to be open or be vulnerable. Or even that, yes, it's therapy, it's a professional relationship. You know that this person does this as their work, but you're just meeting them. So, I can understand when someone first meets me for the first session, there could be different levels of how comfortable they might feel to get, as intimate, as to express things they don't like about themselves or don't feel good about, or, might not be sure what I think about. And that could reflect a whole host of things within them too, but it's understandable. So I don't think there should be this expectation that, well, I'm a therapist, you should feel comfortable telling me everything, and if you don't, that's your own weakness or your own problem. I don't think that, it's definitely not that black or white. It's much more complex than that. And I've seen this so many times in therapy where, you notice the difference of how vulnerable a client seems to be. How much does it seem like they're trying to present themselves favorably versus being more honest or open, or even expressing, some of the ugly parts. And you'll often see a client who seems to be very aware of how they present themselves in a favorable light. They might share certain things about, maybe something of their past, but about themselves, maybe aware of presenting themselves favorably without pretending, trying to show that they are. And then once they might share something that's a little bit more of a crack, or something that might not seem so pleasant, or, oh, this is kind of a weakness or something I shouldn't feel, you might even sometimes get a response like, oh, you probably like me less now, or think less of me. And really, you know, depending on the context and how I might express it back, I try to get them to see that if anything, the feeling of, you know, liking them, you know, you might not use the word love, but feeling good about them grows when you see the rough edges or who they really are, more of the complexities of who they are. We generally become more appealing, more interesting to people when we show those sides. But often we're afraid that if we have these, you know, quote unquote bad parts, we're unlovable, we're bad, and someone won't like me. So I've seen this in as a therapist, again, I have to think, how am I contributing to them in any way, not feeling as comfortable to express, you know, the more dark parts or the parts they might think are not good or favorable, but people themselves individually have a different degree of how comfortable they feel. And of course, this could be related to what they've experienced in their own life and how judged they got for different things, how love was maybe withheld, you know, if they were a certain way versus another way. All those kinds of things can strongly reinforce how comfortable it could feel to just express yourself or be yourself. So I've heard this a lot where people think, well, why wouldn't I be fully honest in therapy, which I can get. But again, it's not that that's straightforward, and I can get that when a client comes in, they don't know me yet, you know, well, it takes them some time to feel comfortable. They have to see how, who I am, how I respond, all those things, something I'll also talk about when we look at building intimacy and relationships. But, you know, they're understandably going to want to feel things out a bit before they can totally feel comfortable. Sometimes because, you know, someone's heard me on the radio or, you know, heard me talk, it might make them feel differently, and I can get that. That's what I always have to be aware of, that often as therapists, you know, the client knows nothing about you. And in my situation, sometimes they know more depending on how much they're familiar with, let's say, my family. They can know more or less about me. And so that can affect how they might feel in good or bad ways. Sometimes they might feel like they already know me, so they might feel more comfortable. Sometimes they might feel like, oh, you know, you might have this high standard. I've forgotten this before, felt this before. And so I may be afraid to show my broken parts because you're going to judge me for not being good, or, you know, I want to show you that I'm good too. So it's interesting seeing how there's just, you know, a lot of complexity to how these things play out. But so knowing about ourselves, as I was saying before, it could seem straightforward. Well, why wouldn't I want to know about myself? But if we have been judged and we've internalized that type of judgment, it could be scary for us just to look because we, you know, we don't know what we're going to find, and it could be things that we don't feel good about. I think I mentioned I was going to talk about an analogy just many minutes ago now, and now I'm finally coming back to it. But the analogy I sometimes think of is like if I'm asking you to look for my keys, and, you know, there's like some cupboards and drawers and things, and I'm saying, can you help me find my keys? And you're looking with me, but I tell you, yeah, there's also a poisonous snake probably in one of these drawers. Now, if that's the case and you're trying to look and you're searching for something that we want, which is my keys, but you know that there is a chance that when you open one of those drawers, something really scary and dangerous is going to pop out, it's going to make you much more reluctant to just go and open every drawer as fast as you can and really look as hard as you can for it. And so when we're looking at ourselves, it should seem like, yeah, why wouldn't you want to just know everything about yourself? But if you're afraid of what you might find, that can make it really scary. What if I look deeper and find something about myself I don't want to be true? You know, sometimes people think I shouldn't be, let's say, mad at someone, or I shouldn't feel envy. You know, I never want to feel envy or jealousy or some of these feelings that we think are like really bad to feel. And so we might not want to actually look at what's there, because if we go deeper, maybe, you know, we find a feeling we don't like. I've seen this a lot with grief, where when someone loses a loved one and they feel very sad, which is, of course, the overwhelming feeling that you're going to have is that pain of losing someone. But usually grief is a bit more complicated than that. There isn't just sadness. And I'll just talk about the five stages of grief, kind of a pattern, which is, you know, there's something there. But there's other feelings that can come up, guilt and regret, and maybe an anger, not just at the situation, you know, kind of a thing, but anger at the person that you might still have held on to. But people can feel really bad about this. How can I feel angry at this person who's now dead? Shouldn't I just feel sad? Or, you know, like, well, what's the point? Is it to feel mad? Or I don't want to think of them in that way. And because they don't want to genuinely look at all of the emotions that they're experiencing related to this loss, it can make it harder for them to actually get through and go through the emotions, because there's these blocks. They're not genuinely feeling everything. They're putting up some unconscious or conscious walls. And no, I just love my mom, dad, sister, whoever it is, this person, I just love them. So there's nothing bad there. I can't be mad at them. And so they don't let themselves feel everything, because then if they feel something that they don't feel good about, they then feel guilty or bad about that feeling. So it becomes like the cycle. So we block a lot of those things. So I've just seen this so often that, and I think it's a big impediment that people would think, well, what's scary about knowing more about yourself? But you see this, like people are very afraid to go deeper within themselves. Or another way this shows up that's kind of, to me, funny is that often, you know, when I've met people and you say you're a psychologist, they'll say, are you analyzing me? You know, it's a very common thing. Oh, are you analyzing me right now? And, you know, something I think is a misconception about things. I mean, what I generally think about that is that we're all analyzing each other all the time. Now, maybe a psychologist does it with a certain lens or framework or, you know, different things. But, you know, when we meet people, we're all assessing them. You know, not in some judgmental way necessarily, but just for just our day-to-day life or how to interact with them. You know, you see someone, you gauge how trustworthy they seem, how kind they seem, depending on what kind of relationship you're going to have with them. Let's say it's a salesperson. Let's say it's a friend. Let's say it's someone you're dating. You're going to look at and look for different things. So to me, we're all in that way analyzing everyone all the time, not necessarily in this like judgmental way or thinking, oh, this must be because their mother was this way or that way, but we're all assessing one another. But coming back to this kind of this thing that can come up of, are you analyzing me right now? Very often what comes with that is almost this, there's like a fear or anxiety about it. So it's not just like, oh, that's interesting if you're analyzing me. There's kind of this like, oh, like this feeling of being exposed that, oh, what are you seeing or what are you going to say or think about me? Which is interesting because it shows we have often this fear of what will people see when they see me, or if they really see me, or if they see what's behind the mask or see through those things, which is also what I'm going to talk about when I look at the fear of intimacy. Is that that's what can feel so scary about it. So I always find that interesting, the sense of like, are you analyzing me with this kind of, you know, anxious or like almost like angry, like, don't do that, get away from me, because there's a sense of being intrusive, like you're coming into my space. But this fear that you're going to see something negative and you're going to judge me or label me or say some negative things about me, which I think is a big part of why intimacy can actually be scary, which I'll talk about after the break, that we desire intimacy, we want intimacy. It's an incredible feeling. In some ways, one of the best feelings we can have as humans in a relational sense, but we're also very afraid of it, which is often the case. The things we want, we're also afraid of or have anxiety about. So let's go to another break. And after break, we'll talk about some other aspects related to intimacy, including the fear of intimacy. We'll be right back.
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0: Back. So we've been talking about intimacy, emotional intimacy in human relationships today. Just talking about how important it is, and really a prerequisite for emotional intimacy is having that, or having it with other people. The prerequisite is having it with yourself, and some of the impediments that might come in the way. And related to that, this theme of fear of intimacy, even with the self, showed up. And then we'll talk about fear of intimacy with other people. And you know, I'm trying to think of how to formulate this, because what I want to talk about next, there's two interconnected topics. One is the fear of intimacy and why it even can be legitimate, and then also how to build relationships with intimacy, which is understandably going to be slow because of this, you know, potential fear. So we'll kind of see how I'll kind of try to piece it all together. Because, you know, to create an emotionally intimate relationship, it takes time. And as I was saying before, sometimes we can create what looks like emotional intimacy, or we want it so bad that we kind of almost fake it, or, you know, oh yeah, we know each other so well, or, you know, there's some sense of a connection that we go deeper with it. Even actually sometimes having, you know, sexual intimacy, having a sexual interaction with one another can create a sense of intimacy, the sense of closeness. So we're so much seeking intimacy that we will often try to create it in unhealthy ways, unnatural ways, or not really with the right process, just to feel that feeling of closeness. So as I mentioned at the top of the show and throughout, it is a big human desire, even a human need, to feel this closeness. But building it and creating it in important ways is not easy. And so sometimes we look for, as you do with so many things, shortcuts or other ways just to get there, to like feel really, really close. As I mentioned, you know, this is to me connected to the fear of intimacy and the actual, I don't want to say danger, sounds really dramatic, but yeah, there are concerns or dangers that can happen when we look at intimacy, because it makes sense to create it in a slow, steady way. It's kind of like, and part of intimacy is trust, we're building trust. That to me, you know, the best way to be when it comes to trust is to have a default level that you trust everyone, but as a at a default level. Doesn't mean you would trust everyone with everything, but that just to create a connection or interaction, you have a basic level of trust. My analogy for this is to say, you know, you meet someone and they say, "Can I borrow $5?" And so, you know, for most people, let's say that $5 would not be a life changing or detrimental amount of money, and something you could be okay without. You're like, okay, sure, I can lend you $5. So you start there. But if someone came to you and said, "Hey, I know I just met you, but can you give me $10,000 or $100,000? You would say, "No, I don't know you. I'm not going to give you that much." So the $5 you're okay with. And then if they pay that back in a way that, you know, you feel good about, then you might go up to 10, 20, but it could start to build, like how much you're willing to, in a sense, invest in them in this way of lending them money. Similarly with trust or intimacy in relationships, it's the same way. I think it's good to have a default level that most people are not out there to emotionally hurt you or be bad or be harmful. So, you know, you can start with a $5 amount of intimacy or a small amount of trusting them or being vulnerable with them. And then you see how they respond. And based on that, you might get more intimate, go deeper, invest more in the sense emotionally rather than financially, invest more in this person, in this relationship. So the idea that you just meet someone and you already are just 100% trusting and giving your all to anyone and everyone no matter what, that's to me actually a sign of an unhealthy experience in childhood or experiences in childhood that make you have a bad radar of recognizing what's safe and not safe, what is appropriate and not appropriate. People have met someone or been on a date with someone who is just telling you way too much about themselves, opening up way too much, too fast, too soon, and it can feel overwhelming. And, you know, they might say, or someone defending them might say, "Oh, they're just being vulnerable, they're taking a risk, they're, being real," all those kinds of things. But really, when we look at it, it doesn't feel that way, because if the person is dumping so much, it almost feels more like they're burdening you with their story or their pains or their traumas or whatever it might be, rather than genuinely sharing and creating that intimacy with you. Another thing about intimacy is it should feel mutual, that both people are going on this path together. If one person is almost forcing it or pushing it or almost overwhelming you with the type of intimacy they're creating, that's not genuine intimacy that a relationship will benefit from. It's kind of this uneven and artificial, to me, type of way of creating rather than a genuine intimacy. So a false sense of intimacy rather than a real one. So when you meet someone, you might share some things about yourself and your life, but it's understandably not going to be everything that's there, everything that's dark, not because you are hiding, not because you're fake, not because you're, not a trusting person, but then you actually recognize and understand that this is necessarily not appropriate or the right timing to get into everything all at once. You know, here, if we get closer, we'll get to all of those things, but, you know, that's something that builds over time. So, you know, one thing about emotional intimacy is it builds slowly, and I think people often aren't patient in general. You know, we talk about our shortened attention spans and things like that. But also, we're not patient when it comes to relationships. Also, I think, you know, we're not patient because we're thirsting for intimacy so much. I think most people are actually lacking in genuine emotional intimacy and closeness in their life and in their relationships. So at times you almost try to get it kind of like a binge kind of a thing, like you're fasting and not getting anything, and all of a sudden you binge and try to get too much of it all at once at the wrong time and in the wrong way. So we sometimes are trying to force it into situations where it's not there because we are so longing for that sense of intimacy. This is another way where it's so important to know yourself and understand where you're coming from, because if you really recognize that I am really yearning for some intimacy and feeling close, you might, you know, start things in a way that is too fast, too soon, or trying to get too much of a connection with the person that you already know if you should have it with, that you can trust them, and also that you don't know if they're even the right kind of person for you to get close to. So that's another part of it. It's not just that you are, you know, there's the building the trust, building the comfort, seeing how the person responds, but also seeing if you're even the right kind of person to get very close to for me is something that makes sense. So we have to be patient if we want to build emotionally intimate relationships. And I don't mean it takes like 10 years to feel close to someone. I'm just saying that it's not going to happen overnight. You might feel some intense feelings overnight, but for it to genuinely build into that strong sense of trust, comfort, safety, security, that's going to take some time. You want that, you'd like to have that immediately, but it's just not realistic. And so unfortunately, sometimes people will do that. They'll kind of maybe mutually do that, or maybe someone will kind of latch on to someone and unfortunately will put too much trust, emotion, and investment into someone who is not deserving of it, who won't actually respect it or take care of it, and might respond in a very hurtful way. And unfortunately, that will hurt very deeply, because it could be the sense that, oh, I gave so much, I trusted, I became vulnerable, and I got hurt. It could make it harder for someone to get vulnerable again. And often people who have been hurt deeply in childhood might seek out the wrong type of people to give them emotional intimacy and validation, and unfortunately it severely backfires. So rather than getting more intimate, they get more hurt, and it might make them even more closed off or looking for it in the wrong ways. So building emotional intimacy, it's a beautiful thing, but it takes time. It's kind of like climbing a mountain. And yeah, maybe you just take a helicopter or a plane to the top, but that's not really how it works. You climb up together with this person. I actually like that analogy of emotional intimacy, because you climb up step by step with someone else, you do it together, you support each other. There's going to be maybe actual ups and downs, but also bumps along the road. It could be difficult, but the higher you go, you know, the more you invest into it, the more beautiful the view you get to share together. And so to me, relationships are the same way, that you can play it safe and stay low on the ground. Then you won't get hurt so much, but you also won't feel or see something and experience something as beautiful as if you are to push yourself further and further together and take the time and invest the time, energy, effort to get to that higher level, that higher ground. And so, as I was talking about, you know, this building, it's slow, and why it makes sense, intimacy is also a risky thing. So this now gets into the fear of intimacy dynamic, or why we might be afraid of something that feels good, afraid of something that we want, is that we can be hurt, you know, and we do get hurt when we have emotional intimacy as part of the process, or can be part of the process. So even when we talk about vulnerability, another one of these buzzwords, I think that was what I was looking for before, buzzwords that we hear a lot, vulnerability, and it's a good thing, and it is. But it doesn't mean that when you're vulnerable, it's always a good thing, or it's always going to be, you know, to the right person or the right way or feel good. It's more complicated than that. And that's what I was talking about before, people who might open up or share too much too soon. You know, if we're vulnerable with the wrong person or we get too vulnerable, we can get hurt. People can take advantage of that. People can, of course, judge us. People can use it against us. People can, you know, take it and then leave us, and then we feel exposed to someone who now is no longer around. So there is a genuine risk in being vulnerable. You know, we hear so much about promoting it, it almost makes it seem like, yeah, it's just a good thing, nothing to worry about. I think it gets pushed so hard because we know people can be so afraid of, you know, vulnerability, and it gets in the way of their relationships. Especially men are, you know, to generalize, or can have a harder time being vulnerable at times because there's these things of not being weak or looking emotional, or, you know, that's not masculine, or things of that nature. So we get these pushes of like, just be vulnerable, be vulnerable, be vulnerable. That makes it seem like there's nothing, you know, to fear, nothing can go wrong, but that's not true. And in a way, this also ties into just relationships themselves, that they feel amazing. We need them. We want them. But of course, we can get hurt in our relationships in all sorts of ways. You can get hurt in relationship because the person hurts you in the relationship by acting harshly or mean towards you. We can be hurt if they do something within the relationship that hurts, let's say infidelity or, you know, other harmful things of that sort. We get hurt by the relationship because something happens to the person we love. You get close to someone, you love someone, they get sick or get an accident or something happens to them, and that hurts. It hurts us when we are close to someone and something happens to them. And of course, something happens can be all the way till death, where we lose them, or we can lose them through a breakup or, you know, things like that that end the relationship. And that also hurts. So relationships are something that we need, something that we want, something that we desire, but they can also hurt us. And they can also make us feel very bad. And it's a risk we have to take, that in order to feel good in relationships, we have to also risk the possibility of feeling bad in relationships. There's no way around it. There's no way to say, I just want to feel good in a relationship. I want to feel love and closeness and all the good things, but I don't want any of the bad things to be able to touch me. It's just not possible. You know, in grief itself, you know, there's these quotes like, it's the price we pay for love. So if you want to feel close to people, to feel a strong, loving feeling, you have to be ready that if and when that relationship ends, it's going to hurt. It's the only way it can exist, is that it hurts like hell when it ends. It just does. It can't be any other way. So relationships, and that's obviously intimacy is in our relationships, so it's part of that. They are these things that we want and need, but also can hurt us. And so similarly, intimacy is part of that, that and the closer you feel in a relationship, the more it hurts. If they do something, you know, all the things, if they do something to us, if they treat us a certain way, if they, you know, cheat on you or hurt you in that way, or if they leave or die or something happens that ends a relationship, the better it feels, the closer you get, the harder it hurts. So that mountain analogy, the higher you climb down up the mountain, if you fall all the way down, you hit a lot harder the higher you go. So it hurts more when we get close. And so because of that, we unfortunately will often choose the path of most comfort, you know, the easiest path, and choose not to get very close to anyone. So people might be in a relationship, but they won't actually get so deep in that relationship out of comfort. They might think it's from a place of strength. Oh, I'm, you know, an independent person. Oh, like I'm not really into all that stuff, or, you know, I don't want to care so much, or I don't care so much. I'm, you know, cooler than that. Lots of things we might tell ourselves to make it seem like it's for a good reason. As I was saying, the story we tell about ourselves, we find a favorable way of interpreting it, but really we're afraid of getting close because it can hurt like hell when we get close. Also, we can be afraid of getting close, going back to things I was saying before. Maybe I'll talk about this after the break because we're kind of getting to commercial break. So after the break, I'll talk a bit more about fear of intimacy, why we might fear this beautiful thing, which I've been kind of touching on already, but continue on this topic because I think there's a lot to say there. So let's go to another commercial break and we'll be right back.
12: ماست دماوند خوشمزه و بچسب.
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0: Welcome back. So before the break I was talking about the fear of intimacy and why we might actually be afraid of intimacy, why it could be understandable. Often fear of intimacy is mentioned as this kind of catchphrase of kind of like, oh, you have a fear of intimacy, like what's wrong with you, you have a problem, which it can be a problem, it can, you know, lead to lots of problems in someone's life, especially in their relationships. But you know, it's important to understand, well, where might that fear come from? As I was saying, there is it could seem puzzling that we have fear of something that we would want or like or desire so strongly. But I was talking about before the break how relationships are not something that go without costs, or they don't have pain. And actually, for us to allow ourselves to be in relationships that feel so good, we have to expose ourselves to being hurt. So even just being in an emotionally intimate relationship is a type of vulnerability, that we are being vulnerable enough to get emotionally intimate, but then also by being in an emotionally intimate relationship, we are vulnerable to being hurt by what happens to that person, what that person does to us, and what happens to that relationship if it were to end in some way. And not to be very pessimistic or sound so dark, but all relationships end in one way or another. You know, either if both people die at the same time, that's one way, but either there's a breakup or something happens, or one person dies and the relationship of person to person dies, even if we carry them with us emotionally. So there is a true cost to being in relationships. And it's like a lot of things in life, that to have something that's beneficial, that's something that is good, it comes with some risks or downsides as well. We have to accept that. But I think often people, because they can be so afraid of the getting hurt part, we choose a safer route, which is not to get close. One element I'll also talk about here before moving back to that is we want a sense of control. A scary part of life is recognizing how little control we have. Forget controlling other people, even of ourselves, but especially of what's going to happen to us. There's so much, when I say luck, I don't mean it in the sense of people have good or bad luck, but so much of what happens to us in life is luck and chance, things that are out of our control. We could do everything we can to, make the best decisions that are best for us and our loved ones and all that, but still so much is out of our control. And so when we look at relationships and getting into a relation with another person, there can be this scary thing of giving so much control to another person about your life and your experience. So, if you get close to someone, they now do have the power to hurt you. I know that sounds odd, but that is one aspect of what is happening, is that if you get very, very close to someone, they can hurt you in the ways that I've talked about before. Things they do, something happens to them, the relationship ends, but you're giving them that power. I even heard someone say being in love is giving someone the power to hurt you, but trusting that they won't. I think that makes sense. There's a sense that you shouldn't just give your heart to anyone or everyone. When you trust that person, you're giving them that power. They still can, but you're trusting that they won't hurt you, that they won't, they'll cherish you giving them your heart rather than hurt you. But that is something we feel, this exposure, this vulnerability. And especially if we've had emotional relationships that were not positive, that were hurtful, where we didn't feel like we could trust the other person, understandably, I don't mean this as it's a good thing to do, but we can understand that someone might be afraid to trust another person, to trust someone else with their heart. So they might date, and they might, maybe they'll date casual or short term, or maybe if they even get into long-term relationships, they still won't commit so much of themselves emotionally because they want to maintain this sense of control. Even someone might have multiple relationships, whether, that's openly or without letting the person know, having many affairs at the same time or, consecutively. And it might seem like it's because they, to themselves, I'm so strong or this or whatever it is, they might say justify themselves to themselves. But one of the reasons why they might do that is they're running away from the intimacy of being with just one person. They're running away from the fear of giving their whole heart to one person and just having it with them. And now what they do, they have that control over what happens to them. But if you're with five different people, then it's not as scary. One of them disappears, does something, whatever it is, you have the other four to cushion you, so you don't fall so hard. So people avoid intimacy and they're afraid of intimacy for understandable reasons. I don't think it's the right thing to do, but it is understandable that people have a fear of intimacy. And actually my way of thinking of fear of intimacy I myself use it as a label, like, oh, you have a fear of intimacy. But really, I think the fear of intimacy is a human dynamic or human experience that we all have. It's a natural human emotion. And so simultaneously, we have a desire for intimacy and a fear of intimacy, which can seem counterintuitive or seem like it doesn't make sense. How could we have the fear for something we want? But it's for all of these reasons. It's so complex that we can so much desire something that we're also so afraid of, because the thing that we desire, when you have it, it exposes you to getting hurt. Even in the process of trying to get it, we can get hurt from rejection and other things. But then once we even have it, what comes with it is this great possibility of getting hurt. So we all have some degree of a fear of intimacy, because it's a natural fear to have, or a natural feeling to have, that you're aware that intimacy can be dangerous, or you can get hurt when you are vulnerable. And so because of that, we have some caution. You know, it's kind of like having a fear of heights. I know some people have it to a phobic level, but it's understandable you can get hurt when it comes to heights or being high or being somewhere. You can fall. It's an understandable reaction to have. Some people might have it more extreme, to the point where they won't even risk going somewhere that involves heights. But all of us have an understandable fear or understanding of the dangers when it comes to heights. So to me, that's the same thing. Intimacy is something that we all desire, but we all fear it as well. And to me, that totally makes sense. And so you have, you know, going back to knowing yourself to have intimacy, but even now talking about intimacy and fear of intimacy, you can ask yourself that question. How comfortable am I with intimacy? Or how afraid do I think I am with intimacy? Look at your past relationships. Did you create emotionally intimate relationships? Did you choose partners that you could get very close to? Did you choose the wrong kind of partners to get close to, and you know, tried to get close to them, but it was not the right people? These things are very complicated. You know I talk about fear of intimacy and saying we all have it to a different degree, but it's also more complex of the ways we feel it, fear it, and how we might approach it. Sometimes people enter relationships that they know won't work out. That seems really confusing, but they might feel safer knowing that they won't get that close to someone, or that there is some expiration date or exit plan in this relationship that makes it more comfortable for them to even start or to be in it. So when we enter emotionally intimate relationships in a genuine way, it takes time, but once we get there, there is this sense of trust and letting go. You know, even we hear like people say falling in love, which sounds very out of control. So it doesn't have to be completely out of control, but I think there is some element of letting go that has to be part of falling in love when it's done in a genuine way, where you are a bit out of control. So we don't just fall in love with anyone, or we don't just jump in without thinking at all, but there is some element of losing control there that we have to accept, even losing control to these other people. As I mentioned before, hopefully with someone that we can trust not to use it against us or to hurt us, but there is that exposure that is there. Another reason for the fear of intimacy is, I was talking before how we might be afraid to know ourselves better. We might be afraid to go deeper and to uncover all the different desires, feelings, biases, all the stuff that make us who we are. We might be afraid of what we see, because we might see some things we don't like or things we wish we didn't have. And so similarly, another big reason why people can have a fear of intimacy is we're afraid of what people might see when they look at us, or how they might judge us when they look at us. I was talking before about, you know, people saying, are you analyzing me with this kind of fear or anxiety of what I might be seeing or how they might be judged or labeled? And so this is the same kind of thing, just in relationships. And this is another paradox that we have. You know, we talk about being seen as this wonderful, beautiful thing that we all want to be seen. And that's true. But the paradox comes from this sense that we know that when we are seen, if someone actually sees who we are, well, then they can either reject or accept who we actually are. And that feels very scary. What if they see things they don't like? You know, if I already don't like myself, or I am not sure about parts of myself, what if that's how they feel about me? So we desire feeling close. We really desire for someone to see who we are and to love us for who we are. But there's no guarantee. And that's the scary part, that if I show you who I am, you will definitely like it and love it and make me feel good. And so this goes back to what I was saying before about vulnerability. That's like, oh, be vulnerable. It's good to be vulnerable, which it is overall. But there is a genuine risk there of when I show you who I am, I'm going to, you know, share my deepest, darkest secret with you. You now can respond however you respond. There's no guarantee. There's no you have to respond a certain way, especially if you're being genuine. I don't know how you're going to respond. And that is scary. Understandably, there's some level of risk there. And so going back to what I was saying before, the more you are intimate with yourself, the more you know yourself, and then also the more you've loved and accept yourself, the easier it is for you to take those risks. It doesn't mean it still won't hurt if you show someone your true self and they reject it or judge it. That will feel bad, but how much it knocks you down or for how long it knocks you down will be significantly impacted by how much you feel okay with you, how comfortable you are with yourself, how much you feel that intimacy and love for yourself. But being intimate will always feel a bit risky. There is that exposure there, which understandably feels a bit scary. You know, we want to be seen, but we're also afraid to be seen. We want to show someone our true colors and for it to be respected and accepted and loved, but we understand that there's no guarantee for that to be the case. And that feels scary, that moment of vulnerability. This is who I am behind the mask. What do you think? And that can be very scary because now we get to see, you know, what they actually say. And I thought about this when I just said wearing a mask. You know, we wear a mask for lots of reasons. You know, and one of the reasons we tend to think of is usually, oh, we wear a mask because we think that's what other people will like, you know, or will get us attention, or it's going to get us love, or get us, you know, appreciation, or things like that, which is true. You know, we will wear a mask to be what we think other people want us to be, what we think is acceptable, what we think will avoid, you know, bad things, you know, all of that. And maybe it obviously applies that we're afraid that if we don't wear that mask, what we are isn't going to be good enough. You know, so there is that part, wear the mask to be something others want us to be. But, you know, it hits me that there's another element to that. Another protective part of the mask is that even if people reject this masked version of you, it'll probably hurt, but they're not rejecting the true you. So maybe there's a safety there. But if you fully show and share who you are and then that gets rejected, well, that feels really scary. So the flip of that is that if people love you for your mask, you're like, well, yeah, but they don't really love me. Or if they knew the true me, they would love me maybe, or I don't think they would. And that is what people experience. But the other part of what a mask might feel good about, or what might make it feel good, is the sense that, okay, well, even if I get rejected, it's not the true me, it's the mask that's getting rejected. And that can be protective and so on. So we all desire intimacy. We all desire to be seen, but to be seen, and you know, we kind of say it in that way, but we generally mean when we say to be seen is not for someone to make us feel seen and then say what they see as disgusting or horrible or bad, but to be seen and loved and accepted for what is seen. And that's always scary because there is no guarantee. And that's why vulnerability, understandably, is a scary thing. And that's why intimacy can be scary. We all have some degree of a fear of intimacy. So let's go into our last commercial break. In the last segment, I'll kind of bring in some, you know, topics that haven't come up yet related to this theme of intimacy and human relationships. Let's go to that commercial break. We'll be right back.
1: آیا دوست دارید از حیاط یا گاراژ خالی خونتون پول بسازید؟
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0: I could talk a bit about, actually, I'll talk about myself for a second. That's not what I was going to get into, but when you talk about self-awareness, I've mentioned this before, and some of the things I've worked on, or I've done a few lectures where I called them lessons I'm learning. And the reason why I chose that title is that, I want to share what I feel like I've learned, or what I think I know, or my experiences, all of that. But I never liked the mindset that, okay, I'm going to teach you because now I know the truth, with a capital T, or I know better than you, and so I have to tell you what I know. So what I know is so good and so right, I have to share it with you. I don't think that to me is very real. And the other part is, I also don't like the idea of saying, oh, I'm going to teach you these things because I've mastered them, and I mastered them in my own life, and it's so easy for me. I'm living this amazing, perfect life, and now I'm going to share it with you too. So those two parts, I've never, what I see, self-help type of, influencers or writers or gurus or those kind of things, it's never resonated with me. The sense that, one, I found the truth, which is something you hear a lot, this sense like, oh, I figured something out that's so amazing and it's so perfect, and I found the solution to life, or to parenting, or to dating, or whatever it is. And this other part that relates to it, yes, and I'm living this incredible life because I've mastered these things, and I'm living things perfectly. So the same thing applies here. I've shared some about intimacy based on what I've read, my own experiences, as a therapist, even in my own relationships, all of the things I've tried to understand. I'm sharing some of that with you, but it's not because I know the ultimate truth about human intimacy, or I'm the expert, or I have the final word at all. And I definitely can't say I've solved it in how I live my life either. I'm talking about these things as aspirational types of things, I think, for all of us and from my perspective, but something that I am trying to understand within myself, and how to live more intimately with myself, and then to create more and more emotional intimacy in my relationships. And what I thought is, important, trying to kind of understand myself, within this context of sharing what I've learned, or what I know, with a very much lowercase k when I say no, is, it becomes difficult because there's the sense that for you to share something, you have to know it absolutely to be true, and nothing else is the truth. And I never could feel that way. So then that would almost make it like I can't say anything, or I have to be living it perfectly, or else I can't talk about it. And I never could claim that either. But to me, this makes a lot more sense. The sense of people can share what they understand, what they know, the lessons they are learning, not because they have the ultimate truth, or not because they've solved them and lived them perfectly, but we can understand these things or share a perspective. Just like, you might be able to give someone good advice on what to do, even if you're not necessarily living it yourself, you might be able to share something. So that's just like, something there. But related to that part, the second piece, that lessons I'm learning, I'm saying is, it's not something I figured out. So, hearing me talk about these things, I remember a friend saying, oh yeah, I heard you talk about this. So yeah, relationships must be so easy for you. And I'm like, no, that's not the case. I kind of understand or see some things, or might have a perspective, but it doesn't mean it's something that I've solved by any means. So, I've reflected on these things a lot, and, talking about it today and after the show, I'm sure I'll think some more about these things related to myself. But I hope as you're listening, there's a lot of conceptual stuff that I'm throwing out there, and it could stay very intellectual, and I get that. And maybe that's something I'd want to avoid. But when you're talking in a podcast like this, it goes in a certain direction or presents in a certain way. But I hope you also go within yourself and really reflect on these themes that I was saying of intimacy first, just with yourself. How intimately connected do you feel like you are with yourself? Even to ask that involves a certain level of intimacy, or maybe you wouldn't be listening to the show at all if you had none of that. But I should say that some people that listen to, let's say, podcasts like this, read a lot of books in the self-help psychology realm, they prefer staying in the intellectual and the concepts and the abstract. That is a comfort zone or a safe place for them, rather than really looking within and going deeper within in a genuine way. Because that is a safer place. It could feel like I'm doing the work, I keep trying to learn about myself, keep improving on myself, but we might prefer keeping it in the intellectual realm rather than the emotional experiential realm. So many people prefer that. And a lot of people who might listen to a show like mine or read books, you know, on these types of themes might prefer talking about intimacy, thinking about intimacy rather than feeling intimacy itself. Or they might prefer talking about these types of concepts or any of the concepts, you know, they're reading about rather than genuinely going within themselves and actually feeling it, which is a lot more messy, can feel a lot more uncomfortable. It relates to what I've been talking about before. Maybe we're afraid of what we see, afraid of, you know, will we accept and love what we're seeing there? Will it change the way I see myself or, you know, the story I have of myself, all those things. So if you're listening, I hope you really will do that. You know, maybe while I'm talking, it might be hard, you might start, but after the fact, really trying to understand yourself of how comfortable am I with emotional intimacy? How comfortable am I with myself and being emotionally intimate with myself? And how much have I created relationships or created emotional intimacy in my relationships? As I was saying, it doesn't mean all intimacy is good or it can't ever hurt us, but I do think to have a good life or to have a more fulfilling life, we need relationships that have emotional intimacy. So it's something we want to try to create in our lives, to try to have more of. And we can't control our relationships completely, but we can control who we choose to be in relationships with and choose not to be in a relationship with, and also our side of things, what we do from our side of the relationship. And so we want to look at those things. What have I done, so far in my life? What am I doing these days? And then hopefully within that, okay, what can I do to make it even better? Kind of like self-awareness itself. It's nothing that we're, emotional intimacy is something we've completed. So you could be married with someone and say, oh yeah, we have a lot of emotional intimacy. And that's good, but it doesn't mean you've like reached, you know, I was talking about this mountain. There's not some actual mountaintop that once you get there, you don't need to get any closer anymore. That's not, never the case. You keep, there's more and more to know about each other at a given time. And of course we're changing and life is happening. So, you know, there's ever more to learn about one another and ever more closeness to have. And so I think we should all seek for emotional intimacy in our relationships, knowing the challenges, knowing that it can be scary, knowing the risks, but knowing that that is the way to live the best life we can possibly have, the most fulfilling life that we can have. Bringing it back to how the show started, talking about emotional intimacy and, you know, attachment and those kinds of things. We're social beings, and because of that, relationships feel the best to us. The most important things we have are our relationships. There are other things that might get you an intense burst of joy or excitement or pleasure. You can experience those things. You might even experience those things with people you have emotional intimate relationships with, which is even better. But we can have those intense moments, but the things that are more of a slow burn, longer lasting, good feeling are having, you know, these emotionally intimate relationships. And I think we have a crisis of intimacy where people are going away from getting close, going away from the messiness and riskiness of relationships. You know, we see this with things like the emergence of AI chatbots or robot girlfriends or partners or things where people go, you know, this theme of control, that they like having control. And because relationships can feel out of control, they choose to even be with an inanimate object, you know, something that seems real but isn't, something that, let's say, a chatbot that will never argue with you, never say anything negative, will only say positive things to you. We're seeking comfort over closeness. And closeness always will involve some level of discomfort or risking discomfort. But once you get to that closeness, you actually feel even more comfortable because you're with someone who makes you feel safe and secure. And that feels even better than being with a robot that will never let you down or will never say something that you dislike. So I think that we are unfortunately in a lot of ways moving away from intimacy, and even the ways that we communicate. You know, there's so much more surface type of communication, texting and messaging, and, you know, people don't have phone calls. And I know I sound very old when I'm saying this. I'm part of these issues too. I do all of those things. But there is this escape or movement away from emotional intimacy that I think is not a good thing. In the younger generation, it's happening even more where they're getting more consumed by communicating through technology. And rather than the technology aiding communication and aiding intimacy, it's interfering with and interrupting and getting in the way of that intimacy. A lot of younger people don't do face-to-face conversations. They prefer just texting about it, which is just choosing comfort over closeness. And I think that is sad and problematic and something that we have to, I think, counter consciously, or else we naturally drift towards that comfort of these types of technologies replacing that intimacy. So, and on top of that, the sense of just many people, you know, that we can connect to. It's good, but also can make it that, you know, you see people they're dating, and yes, you can date many people and that could be a choice, but often I think people date many people to avoid intimacy, to kind of get these bursts and these feelings of closeness without having to risk as much by investing as much in one relationship. And I think that's unfortunate as well. So I think we have to fight these currents that are taking us towards comfort and away from intimacy. And it takes some conscious effort, and also it takes us each looking at ourselves. You know, I'm talking about the problem and the system and, you know, those things, technologies, which is true, but it's up to each one of us of how we respond to that and how we choose to live our life. So I hope for all of us that we choose intimacy over comfort, that we choose closeness over comfort, that we choose relationships that over time makes us feel comfortable in a good way, an emotional safe way, but we risk the pains of a relationship, the pains of closeness and intimacy that inevitably have to be part of the process, because we think it's worth it. We know that there's no guarantee that we won't get hurt, but that there's only one guarantee that we won't get to feel the best parts of being human if we don't allow ourselves to get close to others and to create emotionally intimate bonds with other people. So just a lot of thoughts there on human intimacy, the experiences that we have, fear of intimacy, definitely a theme that I'll talk about on other shows as well. If you have any thoughts, please drop me a line and tell me what you thought about this topic. But that brings us to the end of today's show. A big thank you to Farhudeh in the studio. 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